0: the game from the night before. Social media plays no role in my life. A minimal role. My artist collective has an Instagram page. I am contemplating withdrawing from the collective and deleting all my content because of the ever-changing terms and conditions that Meta foists on the Instagram user. Do you know the novel by Henry James called The Turn of the Screw? Meta and all the big monopoly companies are just like that. Slowly, over the years, turning the screw, changing their terms so that you and your content end up being equivalent to slave labor for their profit. Like everyone in Hollywood will tell you, there is no free lunch. If suddenly all social media channels disappeared, how nice and peaceful it would be. Think about it. No WhatsApp, no X, no YouTube, no Pinterest, no Telegram, none of that stuff. If email disappeared, well, commerce might have a hiccup or two. So maybe that shouldn't happen. However, if people could go back to writing letters to each other, then post offices would return to the neighborhood, and mail carriers would have a secure job future. That would also mean people would have to learn how to write complete, coherent sentences once again. You're dreaming. Yeah, time doesn't go in reverse. The future world will be polluted with digital junk, like the oceans are polluted right now with plastic. Anne Applebaum explains how the West doesn't understand the extremism of Putinism. And Robert Reich tells us how you can fight back. The music is always excellent, and the radio play at the end of the hour is all about an adventure in space. And it's called Watch This Space. Enjoy, stay safe. I will talk to you again later.
1: But I take it then you support the freedom-loving attempts of the peaceful marchers in Alabama and these places.
2: You don't get freedom peacefully. Freedom is never safeguarded peacefully. Anyone who is depriving you of freedom isn't deserving of a peaceful approach by the ones who are being deprived of their freedom. And when black people in this country come out from under the mental straitjacket that the Negro clergymen have placed them in and begin to see that the only way you can get freedom is to get it the same way the white man in this country got it from England, or he says he got it from England. He was willing to pay the price for freedom. When you're willing to pay the price for freedom, then you get it. But the Negro in this country has never been willing to pay the price for his freedom. All of the price that we've been paying in the past has been freedom for the white man. We fought abroad so that the white man in America could be free today to sick police dogs on us, to beat our people in the heads with police clubs, and to turn water holes on little women and children and babies simply because they want to walk down the street like decent human beings. Now, the only way you can have peace is to eliminate those injustices, and the American white man is not going to eliminate them. He's going to talk that pretty talk, but he'll still continue to practice those inhuman injustices.

0: Anne Applebaum, welcome to Deutsche Welle's Trendy program.
1: Thanks for having me.
0: First question is about something that happened pretty recently. Senator Lindsey Graham said that he played golf with Donald Trump, and Donald Trump told him, allegedly, that it's time to impose these mega sanctions that are waiting in the Senate on Russia. Do you think that something really shifted in Washington?
1: So I can't predict how Donald Trump will behave or react in any given moment because he isn't someone who has a strategy. He doesn't think geopolitically, he doesn't think strategically, he makes decisions on the spur of the moment depending on who he's speaking to and whether he perceives himself to be winning. It's true that the Senate, Graham, and more than, as I understand it, 80 other senators are willing to sign a bill that would increase sanctions pretty dramatically. And it's true that some people around Donald Trump want him to do this, but he has other forces and other interests around him too. There are people around him who want him to do a deal with Putin because it might be personally, financially beneficial to themselves or maybe to the president. There are people in the MAGA movement who are actively pro-Russian, and so we'll just have to see who wins the argument.
0: You seriously think that Donald Trump could sign some kind of deal with Vladimir Putin, which will be also personally beneficial to him? In which way? Money? Or?
1: Well, we know such things have been proposed, or we're rumored that such things have been proposed, but of course, no, I don't know whether he would do that or not.
0: Why Trump is so patient with Putin? He knows him since quite a long time. He was president already and he dealt with him. Why is he so gentle with Putin until now? What's your explanation?
1: People have been asking this question for a decade.
2: Right.
1: There was a major investigation during Trump's first presidency into the sources of Russian influence on the Trump campaign, and it wasn't inconclusive. It showed that there was influence, but they were never able to prove that Trump was criminally involved or that there was a criminal involvement. We know that Trump has had Russian connections for more than 30 years. He's had Russian investment into his business, and this is not a conspiracy theory, this is all documented. We know that he has had positive thoughts about Russia. We know he's felt very negative about U.S. alliances for a long time. It's in his books from more than a decade ago. It's in the 1980s, he took out advertisements arguing that the U.S. was wasting money on alliances. So all these instincts have been in place even before Putin came to power. So, since he's in power, Trump is someone who's very impressed by people who operate without checks and balances, without restrictions, without courts, without journalists. He admires that kind of power. So my guess is that he's positively
2: disposed
1: to the Russians anyway, and that he's personally impressed with Putin. I don't know, obviously, what their personal interactions are like, but Putin is a trained KGB officer. He would know how to find somebody's weaknesses and somebody's he would know how to find the way to manipulate someone and persuade them that he's his friend. Certainly it's the case that Trump believes Putin to be his friend, and he has said that, he's used that word.
0: Isn't it just a way of telling his own audience that he controls everything? Can he seriously believe that Putin be his friend?
1: I think he seriously believes that. He doesn't use that word about other people. I mean, he doesn't use it about other leaders, but he does use it about Putin.

0: Your guess, what will happen if Trump realizes, or if Putin behaves in such a way that Trump will have to realize there's going to be no deal on Ukraine, on whatever, with Putin? What's going to be the
1: concern? Well, we are at that moment now. The Russians have never said that they want a deal. They have never said they want a ceasefire. They have never said that if we give them Crimea, they will stop the war, which is the idea that many, many think tank writers and journalists and statesmen seem to believe. They've never accepted that as a possible ending to the war. That not only have they not stopped fighting since Trump came to office, recently the Russians have actually increased their attacks, especially on civilians, on cities, on civilian infrastructure, on Kyiv, on Dnipro, on Kharkiv. So they show absolutely no signs whatsoever of wanting to end the war. And Trump, I mean, this has been obvious for many days. Trump has still not reacted. So you tell me. I mean, I don't know what will he do if the Russians don't begin to end the war. It's what he's doing now, and he's doing nothing.
0: It's interesting that many people were saying that Trump does not have empathy, that it's not part of his psyche, of his character. And then we see him speaking to a Ukrainian journalist during a press conference in The Hague after the NATO summit, and suddenly he seems quite warm and disposed and empathetic. What do you think that maybe something moved him psychologically recently?
1: I could not have any way of answering that. He clearly has no empathy for many people. He speaks of his opponents as vermin. He talks about immigrants in the United States as poisoning the blood of the nation, which is, this is the language that Hitler used. So he's somebody who is very immune to cruelty and not bothered by civilian casualties. So I doubt very much that one incident has changed him, but who knows?
0: Putin. There are debates about, especially in the sort of Russia watchers community in it, what are Putin's ultimate goals in Ukraine? How do you see them? Is it conquering the whole of Ukraine? Is it putting a puppet government in Kiev and having it as a protectorate, essentially? Is it destroying NATO? Is it all three? How do you see his strategy?
1: So I think Putin has three goals in Ukraine.
0: And he has strategy as opposed to Trump.
1: Putin absolutely has a strategy. So he has three goals. They overlap a little bit. Number one is an imperial goal. He would like to resurrect the Russian Empire, which with himself as the leader of it. And this will be his role in history. And towards that end, he would like to see Ukraine, whether it's a puppet government or whether it's fully part of Russia, I don't know, but he would like to erase Ukrainianness. He would like Ukraine to cease to exist as a nation. And he would like Ukraine to be one way or another incorporated back into the Russian Empire. And as I say, whether in what format that is, I don't know that it really matters. His original goal, as we know, was to conquer Kyiv in 3 days and take the rest of the country in 6 weeks. And that was the plan. That plan has failed. So now we're on plan B, which is to undermine and destroy the country as much as possible. So that's his first goal. His second goal is to destroy the set of ideas that propelled the Ukrainian Revolution of 2014. So this was when he saw the Maidan of that year. This was people waving EU flags and carrying slogans against corruption and calling for the end of an autocratic president who was pulling Ukraine in the direction of Russia. When that revolution succeeded, and in other words, when the President Yanukovych fled the country, this for Putin was a kind of alarm bell, because this, of course, is the kind of revolution that he is most afraid of. You know, it's the kind of revolution you almost had in 2010 or 2011. The language of anti-corruption is the language that Alexei Navalny used. This language of not just of democracy, but rule of law, transparency, accountability, anti-corruption, this is the language that's most damaging and dangerous to him. And he sees Ukraine, the need to destroy Ukraine is also partly about destroying that language and the appeal of that language in Russia. So it's also in his idea. It's a kind of war of ideas. The third element of it is global. I mean, Putin does have a geopolitical strategy, and his strategy is to undermine the international law and rules of the world as they were established after the Second World War. So.

0: UN Charter.
1: Not even after the Cold War, after the Second War.
0: Mm-hmm. No, the UN Charter that was which guarantees sovereignty of nations, you know, in their borders. Geneva Conventions on warfare. Warfare is not supposed to be aimed at civilians. UN Convention on Genocide, which means that you're not meant to cease to destroy or undermine the existence of a nation. All these things he would like to show that they don't count it for anything, they don't mean anything. He can destroy them and undermine them with impunity, and he can get away with it. And that's, of course, he sometimes speaks, I mean, it's a little bit vague, but he talks about the multipolar world that he wants to live in. Multipolar is either a word that means nothing, really. I mean, clearly a multipolar world where there are many powers, obviously that's what we have. But I think he means something different. He means a world in which might makes right, and in which strong countries can invade weaker ones and big countries can dominate smaller ones, and that this is the world he would like to inhabit, not one where these rules and UN and US and other things stand in his way. So these, I think, are his goals. I mean, personal, you know, political, but also global.
1: Isn't it a paradox? Because in a multipolar world, Russia will not be the strongest pole if you compare it to, let's say, China.
0: Or India.
1: Or India or the United States. So why do you want it?
0: Well, he's building up his military. He's he's creating new areas in which he has power. I mean, the power of the influence campaigns that the Russians run, in which they really they began the idea of a kind of using the internet for global influence to destroy and undermine and divide their neighbors. I think he imagines that he'll have a big role, especially if he can conquer Ukraine and take Ukraine's resources.
1: Which campaign, in your view, of these influence campaigns, or many, of course, which was the most successful for the Kremlin?
0: There are no precise measurements. I mean, I think, you know, the campaign to build up and help create the AfD in Germany, this was very successful. Given that it, you know, what large support it now has, but you know, there have been Russian attempts to influence elections in Britain, in France, you know, the Brexit campaign in the UK. I don't give full credit to the Russians for doing these things. And the Brexit campaign was indigenous, and it was mostly British. I mean, so I don't think the Russians have this decisive role, but they certainly put money and effort and thought into expanding some of these campaigns. And of course, they campaigned to elect Donald Trump in 2016.
1: All these influence campaigns, whether it concerns the right or the left, because also that.
0: So of course they have some far left.
1: Why do you think it came the time when Russia or whatever external players, let's put it like that, can successfully help these political forces that wouldn't have happened probably 15 years ago? So what happened over the last 15, 20 years, which now helps the Kremlin to help these forces?
0: The most important thing that happened is the shift of political conversation from real life to the online world. And also the correspondent shift of Western politics, not just Western politics, but democratic politics everywhere, from arguments about policy to arguments about identity. And the fact that we now have a global information space meant that it was suddenly much easier for anybody to intervene anywhere, actually. Obviously, you know, going back to the history of the Soviet Union, the Soviet propagandists ran campaigns in Western democracies all the time. I mean, starting from the 1920s. But the internet gives them the possibility of reaching people in ways that wasn't possible before. I mean, and if you think about it, that's the element that ties all these places together. I mean, so I live part of the time in Poland, and I live part of the time in the United States. These are countries that have absolutely nothing to do with one another. They're not similar in demographics. They're not similar in economics. They're not similar in history, in anything. And yet, it is really remarkable how similar the political language is and can be in both places. And I think that's a phenomenon not of you know, not of real life, but of the fact that politics are conducted on the internet in similar ways in both places.

0: Don't you think that the success, don't you think that the success of such campaigns now in the world is also, you say that it's a globalized world, but also that it is a globalized consumer world, because the Soviets could run whatever campaign they wanted to, whichever campaign they wanted to, but if you don't have milk on the shelves and you have to wait for 5 years to buy a car, then there's not much you can sell. Now everyone is a consumer, and that maybe helps, because there are elements to Hungary and to the United States and to Brazil and whatever, Russia for that.
1: Maybe, but I think it's the way that language is used and can affect people online that's really the thing that's the same. You know, there's also a big difference between the past and the present. In the Soviet era, the Soviet Union was promoting something, you know, their vision of the world, their idea of the great communist future, and we could compare what they said to the reality. You know, so there was clearly a gap between who they said they were and what they were really doing. Actually, Putin doesn't really promote his model. You know, he doesn't spend a lot of time talking about how great Russia is and how, I don't know, Lithuania and Spain should be like Russia, and nobody really thinks that. It's an entirely negative form of propaganda. It's about promoting cynicism, promoting nihilism, promoting apathy, persuading people to dislike their so-called establishment, to dislike their political systems. It's a negative campaign rather than a positive one, and that turns out to be a little harder to fight.
0: Do you think Putin personally realizes it after living so many years in isolation? By the way, there's this idea that Putin was one in 2000, let's say one or two or three, and then he became different after the Munich speech. So what do you think? Did he change, or is he what he always was?
1: So I, to be clear, I never thought he was a great reformer or a great friend, and I particularly was bothered from the very beginning by the language he used about himself. He talked about himself as a Czechist. One of the first things he did when he took over the FSB was put up a portrait of Yuri Andropov, who was famous, for those of your listeners who don't know, was famous for his repression of dissidents in the 1980s. And so I never had much hope that he was some kind of Democrat. I do think he may have changed strategies. I mean, obviously, in the early 2000s, he

Estonia was once again part of the Western world, but he was very worried at that. This is 1994. He was very worried about the signs of a resurgent Russian imperialism that might destroy this wonderful new Europe. And the deputy mayor of St. Petersburg, who was then Vladimir Putin, famously got up and walked out of the room. So this is going back many decades. So he's somebody who has had Russian imperial ambitions at least that long. He's had criminal connections from the 90s. So he's somebody whose cynicism and greed have dominated everything that he's done from the very beginning. You're right. Many people chose not to see that. They chose to imagine that he was somebody we can do business with. But if he did, as I say, he changed his tactics. But he was always the same person, I think.

which were mine, kissing. Tightened my belt around my hips where your hands were missing, and stepped out into the cold, collar high under the slate gray sky, and the air was smoking and the streets were dry, and I wasn't joking when I said goodbye.

0: I think one of the mistakes also was that many people thought that because Putin and his entourage, the Russian elite, for lack of a better word, became so rich, because of that, they will not promote some kind of foreign military adventures because they want to remain rich. So such regimes always also care about perpetuation, on permanency. How does that square with the war which significantly isolated Russia? Or they think that they will manage to transcend, they will be patient and they will win in the end.
1: I don't have a full answer to why the Russian elite has gone along with a war that has been so damaging, both for themselves personally, but also for their country, or why they have allowed a million Russians to be killed or wounded, or why they've allowed their country's, you know, wealth to be undermined. I don't have a full explanation for it. It's clearly some combination of fear and reluctance to defy Putin, and perhaps nationalism. I mean, maybe they go along with some part of this vision, of the reborn Russian Empire. That would be my only guess.
0: What, in your view, the West doesn't understand about Putin's Russia and the way it's ruled? About

0: God's rulers. And what does Putin, in your view, does not understand about the West?
1: I think that the West doesn't understand the extremism of Putinism. You know, as I say, they keep imagining that there's a deal to be done, that if we just give Crimea to Russia, then he'll stop fighting. And I don't think they understand that his goals are much broader and more ambitious. And that those goals involve the destruction of the transatlantic alliance and of maybe even of the European Union. So I think they just haven't quite understood how broad those goals are, and therefore they haven't understood the need to, before there's going to be any end to the war, Putin will have to lose it. Or he will at least have to be convinced that it can't be won. And so the path to peace is through convincing Putin that he won't win the war, that it's hopeless. And there, I don't see right now, and I leave open the possibility of change. People do change their minds, and you know, these are very capricious people and whimsical people. I leave open the possibility of something different happening, but right now the only thing I can see that if you really, really want peace, then you must arm Ukraine and defend it until Putin realizes the war is over. So I think that's the main thing that Westerners don't understand.
0: And what does Putin not understand?
1: So Putin has underestimated from the beginning, he's first of all underestimated the Ukrainians. He knows very little about modern Ukraine. He doesn't know who they are. He didn't understand that, you know, the Ukrainian government is a genuine elected government. It has support, and that the Ukrainian national identity is real, and that the Ukrainians will fight back as long as they can. And that includes fighting a guerrilla war if Kiev were to fall. So, I think he failed to understand Ukraine. I don't think he's been to Ukraine in many years, and he certainly had no contact with modern Ukrainians. So he's imagining Ukrainians from some Soviet era, some Ukrainian communist he met 30 years ago. He has no idea what is modern Ukraine. I think he also
0: He met Yanukovych, Kuchma, and Yushchenko for that.
1: Sure, but that makes my point. But I also think that he doesn't, he really underestimated the ability and willingness of Europe and the United States to help Ukraine. And he has underestimated the power of the ideas of, it's not just democracy, it's also about unity and integrity that do motivate at least a part of the West and Western leaders. And he's consistently underestimated them, and he's consistently got things wrong.

0: why, if we look especially at Europe, countries with similar histories of oppression, of Soviet, Russian and Soviet occupation for that matter, react so differently to Putin's war? I mean, the best examples, of course, are Slovakia and Hungary.
1: No, they're different. Hungary is very important, because to understand about Hungary, you need to understand that Viktor Orban is leader of a country that is failing economically, that is badly in need of money and investment. He and his party is in need of money and investment, and he believes now that he will get it from Russia and China and not from Europe. So Hungary is the decision of one leader who has made this decision to back Russia, and he backs Russia. I mean, it's not very nuanced. Slovakia is a little bit more complicated. I think it's also about money. It's also about Fico's allegiance to Orban. It's about his fear of Slovak courts and Slovak civil society. It's less clear to me that he'll stick to some kind of line. But Orban has made a decision to switch sides. By the way, you can see huge protests on the streets of Budapest against him. So it's not that he's not all Hungarians agree with him.
0: And what can be done about it externally? You don't expel countries from NATO and the European Union.
1: I mean, I'm not in charge of NATO and the European Union, but if I were, yeah, I would have found a way to suspend Hungary's voting rights. I mean, Hungary is not an ally anymore. Hungary is not acting as a in good faith as a member of the EU, and I would have suspended them. But one doesn't want to kick them out because there are other Hungarians, and there's at least more than half the population would like him to go.
0: What could the West do externally apart from supporting Ukraine all the way and imposing more sanctions? Are there other things which you think other ways of impacting Russia and the Russian regime that are missing?
1: Well, we've never had an information campaign to Russia directed at Russians. We have sanctions, but we didn't have an information campaign to accompany the sanctions. We didn't explain our sanctions. We have backed Ukraine, and we didn't really tell the Russians why we backed Ukraine. Now, the Russians spend millions and millions of dollars, as do other autocratic countries, examining and analyzing and thinking about ways to influence us. And we spend, as far as I know, almost nothing on thinking about ways to influence Russia or reach Russians or speak to Russians or have conversations with Russians.
0: It's difficult, admittedly, because of VPNs and bans on certain social media and so forth.
1: Sure, it's difficult, but it wouldn't have to be impossible. On the contrary, when the second Trump administration began, one of the first things they did was to disband the Global Engagement Center, which was a very small program inside the State Department, which merely identified and exposed, in the last few years, it had been identifying and exposing Russian disinformation campaigns, mostly in the global south, mostly in Latin America and Africa and elsewhere, also in Europe. And yet the Trump administration doesn't even want to do that. So we have made no effort at all to speak to Russians or engage Russians in any way.
0: Last year in Germany, and I think it was called the Peace Prize of Germany, right? You said that roughly, quoting you, peace does not have to mean pacifism, because pacifism is very frequently a way of appeasing dictators, appeasing aggressors. Do you think that the European moment has come? Do you think that the Europeans, for lack of a better word, saw the light?
1: I think many did, yes. I mean, I can't speak. It's a very large continent, and there are a lot of people on it, many of whom don't care one way or the other. But certainly, the current leadership of Europe—if you look at France, if you look at Germany, if you look at the UK, if you look at Poland, if you look at Scandinavia, if you look at the Baltic states, if you look at the Netherlands— if you look at NATO leadership, even if you look at Italy, if you look at Greece, there is a genuine, I think, understanding of the threat that Russia poses, not just to Ukraine but to Europe itself, and there is a shift towards thinking differently about defense, both in terms of spending money, but also thinking about what we buy and how we spend the money. This is a, we already know this is a very, very different kind of war from any war that anyone has ever fought before. It's a very high-tech drone war, one in which a lot of equipment that people bought for decades, you know, tanks and helicopters, is not useful anymore. And I hear a lot of conversations now about how do we begin to think differently about defense? How do we begin to prepare to defend Ukraine? How do we prepare to defend ourselves? And I think the message is getting through.
2: When you attend a funeral, it is sad to think that sooner or later those you love will do the same for you. And you may have thought it tragic, not to mention other adjectives, to think of all the weeping they will do. But don't you worry, no more ashes, no more sackcloth, and an armband made of black cloth.

Nobody left behind to grieve, and we will all go together when we go. What a comforting fact that is to know. Universal bereavement, an inspiring achievement. Yes, we all will go together when we go. We will all bake together when we bake. There'll be nobody present at the wake. With complete participation in that grand incineration, nearly 3 billion hunks of well-done steak. We will all fry together when we fry.

We will all char together when we char, and let there be no moaning of the bar. Just sing out a te deum when you see that ICBM, and the party will be come as you are. We will all burn together when we burn. There'll be no need to stand and wait your turn. When it's time for the fallout and St. Peter calls us all out, we'll just drop our agendas and adjourn. And we will all go together when we go.

0: when we all go together. Yes, we all will go together when we go.
1: Isn't it a paradox that on the one hand, Donald Trump did quite a few things that would please Vladimir Putin? On the other hand, he was one of the main sort of backers of this huge, like, I think it's, you can call it a major rearmament program on the European continent. Isn't it paradoxical?
2: It's not, because Trump doesn't have a strategy. So he wouldn't have thought about that as a, you know, he would have, he's not thinking, I want Putin to win, nor is he thinking, I want Putin to lose. That's not really how he thinks. He thinks about himself. How will he come out of it? How can he be seen as the person who ends this war somehow? And what Europe does with its defense is a separate issue.
1: Do you think that this idea of getting a Nobel Peace Prize is very important to
2: him? Oh, yeah.
1: You think it's a factor?
2: No, I think it's real. I mean, his sons recently wrote something about it. I mean, they care. They imagine him as a great leader and peacemaker, and they don't have an idea of how to achieve peace, but yes, that's what they want.
1: Coming back to where we began, to the United States, if someone looks from the outside at the current state of affairs in the U.S., one sees, I'm not saying it is necessarily so, but one sees, on the one hand, the Republican Party, which is enthralled to the president, which is afraid to offend his popular base, if you wish. And then you have the Democratic Party, which does not seem to be able to produce any kind of visionary leaders that will appeal to wider swathes of the population. And you see only people with, well, you see them with left-wing views, which will not be appealing to the majority of the Americans. What is going to happen next? Because we are always told by political scientists that American politics is so dynamic that everything turns essentially in a matter of 5 seconds.
2: That's true, although you're also making this mistake that almost every European I talk to makes, which is that you forget that America does not have a job for leader of the opposition. It's not a parliamentary system. There is no single person who's going to be the leader. And there won't be until we have primaries for the next presidential campaign, whenever it is, 2 or 3 years from now. So what you want is the emergence of some figure, but that's not going to happen. What you have instead is about 10 people, 10 to a dozen people, who are beginning to build really big constituencies. And so the ones who get sometimes the most attention are the ones on the left, you know, AOC or the mayor of New York, by the way.
1: Alexandria Ocasio-Cortez.
2: Right, yeah. Yes, Alexandria Ocasio-Cortez, or one of the candidates for mayor of New York, who, and by the way, mayor of New York has never been a position that leads into national politics, never. It just happens to be, you know, a very loud election. But you're not seeing Chris Murphy, who's a senator from Connecticut, who's on air all the time, who speaks constantly, who's building a really important narrative about the excesses of billionaires and so on. You're not paying attention to Pete Buttigieg, who has an equally large online following. There is maybe, as I said, a dozen, half a dozen senators and governors from different states who are also building support, governor of Kentucky, governor of Illinois, governor of Pennsylvania.
1: We're all talking Democrats, right?
2: These are Democrats. These are Democrats. So, we had the largest national demonstration. This was the No Kings demonstration against Donald Trump, which is the largest demonstration that there has ever been in American history. With the most numbers of people in all 50 states. So it's not quite fair to say that there is nothing happening.

0: And Republicans, are there people that you see now that are preparing to eventually challenge Donald Trump?
1: No, nobody will challenge Donald Trump before his term is over. But clearly there are people who will want to be president after him. And I imagine the main candidate right now is the vice president. There are two or three leading Republicans, a couple of senators who have made clear that they're going to begin to dissent more. One of them is the governor, senator from North Carolina, Tom Tillis, who has announced that he's not going to run for office in 18 months, and instead he's going to spend the next 18 months saying what I think, which we assume to mean is being more critical. We have two or three others who have certainly at least made passage of legislation for Donald Trump very difficult. So we are beginning to see that too.
0: I spoke to one of the insiders of the Republican Party, who said that in his view, and he's no Trump fan, in his view, very soon the American people, the American electorate, would like to see, and especially the Republican electorate, would like to see more calm style of leadership, more professionalism, more expertise, if you wish. Do you agree that this could be the demand soon, or maybe it's just wishful thinking?
1: I don't know. I mean, this was clearly why Joe Biden was elected in 2020, because people were sick of Donald Trump. And then they elected Donald Trump again in 2024. So predicting how the American electorate will feel in a year or two is not very useful. As I said, we are now at a moment when politics and voting is much less to do with policies. In other words, it's, you know, we used to have a competition between the center left and the center right in the United States about how high taxes are, or how big is the welfare state, or how much money we spend on the roads, or how much money we spend on healthcare. And those issues are now secondary to questions of which identity group do you belong to, and which candidates represent your definition of yourself. And that makes politics much more volatile and unpredictable, and it allows for the rise of candidates like Donald Trump, who don't really have policies, he has policies, I suppose. He has instincts rather than real policies, because that's not why people are voting. People are voting based on who makes them feel like a member of the winning group.
0: Last question. You describe in your book, Autocracy Incorporated, the rise of autocracies mm-hmm. across the globe, and this is China, this is Iran, this is Putin, they're very different. Mm-hmm. Are they all enemies of the West, or some can be turned into temporary allies? And second question, what do you think should be the principles in this modern age of identity politics, of global information space and so on? What should the West do to be able to face this challenge and probably to win?
1: So this is a group of nations who, as you say, they don't have a common ideology. You know, communist China, nationalist Russia, and theocratic Iran are all very different. I don't think that as a group they necessarily all see themselves at war with the West or with the democratic world, although some of them do. But they do identify this language of Western democracy. So accountability, transparency, above all the rule of law, the idea of independent courts, the idea of free media. They identify those ideas as threatening to them and to their kind of power. And that's the thing that links, you know, Bolivarian socialist Venezuela with communist China and the Iranian mullahs, is they all find this kind of language to be a threat to them, and they understand that they need to defeat it both at home and wherever else they can find it. They need to undermine it wherever it comes from. And that's the thing that they most have in common. I don't think it's personal towards any particular country or person, or maybe not as a group anyway. In my mind, to fight back against it, we need firstly to tackle some of the big weaknesses in our own society. I mean, we need to push back against this world of shell companies and tax havens, and we need to ta- tax our wealthiest people the same way that other people are taxed. We need to eliminate this world of dark money, which both creates corruption but also funds the worst, you know, the worst aspects of our political systems. We could, as a group of democratic nations, we could fight back against kleptocracy much more effectively than we could one-on-one. And we also need to look at regulating the internet. And by regulation, I do not mean censorship. I just mean making transparent the rules, thinking about what forms of social media we could have that aren't manipulated immediately by advertising companies, and giving people access to evidence-based conversation and better information. I mean, all those are actually the sources of our own internal weakness, and defeating those or fixing those would go a long way towards helping solve the problem.
0: Anne Applebaum, thank you very much.
1: Thank you.

0: People are constantly asking me, what can I do? Millions have hit the streets in protest. America continues to show that Trump's authoritarianism won't go unchallenged. But marching isn't enough on its own. Between now and the 2026 midterm elections, there's a lot more we can do. 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Number two, attend town halls.
1: Why did you cut SNAP and healthcare research?
2: We do not have unlimited money in the United States.
0: If you haven't been to one, start now. 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And when you're there, ask questions, speak up, and bring friends. A big part of standing up is showing up. Number three, join local resistance groups or organize one yourself. Start with groups related to issues that have motivated you to protest and follow up with organizers after the events to see how you can continue to support the efforts. This helps build solidarity. It also helps build a political organization for the future. Use online resources and attend virtual trainings from organizations like the ACLU and 5051 to learn about the basics of organizing. Because remember, we are the leaders we've been waiting for. Number four, boycott corporations and organizations that are caving to Trump. Your dollar is a source of power. Use that power by boycotting corporations and organizations that either support Trump or fail to denounce his authoritarianism. The Tesla boycott has proven effective.
3: How does it feel to lose $800 billion?
0: Law firms that cave to Trump have lost business to those that have stood up to him.
4: They're losing clients like McDonald's,
5: Oracle, Morgan Stanley, a major airline.
0: Target's profits are tanking after rolling back their DEI initiatives.
6: Black economic power is real.
0: Companies rely on your spending, so vote with your dollars. Number five, protect the most vulnerable in your community. The Trump regime is not only targeting undocumented people and anyone it suspects is undocumented, but it's going after judges. It's stoking violence toward elected officials. It's trying to take away the rights of LGBTQ people. Join with others in your community to stand up to these attacks. Document what you see happening. Report it. Speak out.
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0: 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Friends, democracy is not a spectator sport. It's not something we can just pick up and put down, especially when the stakes are as high as they are now. I know things seem dire, and they are, but you are not alone. And I believe in you, all of you. Together, we will stand up for democracy.

0: guess I'll start with Larry King because, I don't know, TikTok. Larry King, you have had a heart attack, bypass surgery, you have heart disease, and you recently got stents placed in your coronary artery. Take a hint. God wants you to die. Situation is here tonight. This is actually very exciting for me. Yeah, clap it up. I actually love the Jersey Shore. The Jersey Shore cast is Italian, but at first I thought that they were Mexican because they're so tan and they're always doing laundry. The situation, you are ridiculous. What is with that spiky hair? Your hair is so black and fried. Lisa doesn't know whether to eat it or fuck it. And you need to stop tanning right now, Mr. Situation. You are so orange. Snoop Dogg should be wearing you while he's on his knees blowing his cellmate.
1: You're a fool for that. You're a fool for that.
0: People make fun of the situation. They make fun of the fact that he's always lifting up his shirt to show his abs. I endorse it. In fact, Mr. Situation, I suggest you lift up your shirt even higher so that it covers this situation. Is of course here. Hilarious. Round of applause for Snoop. Come on, that was hilarious. Snoop, you have butchered the English language in your music. You have two G's in the word dog. You use izzle and fizzle at the end of everything. You speak worse English than Marley Matlin. Lisa Lampanelli is here. Lisa, thanks for making time to be here. I know you're very busy starring in I Didn't Know I Was Pregnant. Jeselnik is making his first appearance on the roast. This is the first time someone has lost their virginity around Donald Trump without him having to promise them American citizenship. And now for the man of the hour, Donald Trump, everybody. Give him a round of applause. Come on. Trump, you are known for your terrible haircut, and now I can see why. Your hair sucks. You look like Justin Bieber caught on fire. You're obviously very rich. Donald Trump is literally rolling in dough, which means he knows what it's like to fuck Lisa Lampanelli. Donald, you are gross. Nobody likes you, but you come back every couple years and nobody knows why. You're like the McRib. A huge 12-carat diamond engagement ring. You should not have gotten her a diamond. Now she knows what hard is supposed to feel like.
2: Woo! Yeah!
0: You recently said that you wanted to run for president. That is such a publicity stunt. If I wanted to support a greedy whore who's pretending to run for president just to get on TV, I'd vote for Sarah Palin. To your real estate, but all of your buildings are hideous. The Taj Mahal in New Jersey is horrible. There hasn't been a shithole that big on the shores of New Jersey since the situation took it to the ass from Pauly D. Donald, you're also, of course, responsible for that awful show, The Apprentice. The worst part of that show is having to stare at your face. Your face is so big and bloated with such a bad hairpiece, I'm surprised it's not married to Kelly Preston pretending not to be gay. On your show, The Apprentice, you have had NeNe Leakes from The Real Housewives, Brandi Roderick, and Lisa Rinna. You've given more uneducated whores on-camera jobs than Fox News.

0: Oh, what a beautiful morning. Up you get, Shake. Come on. Get up. Get up out of there.
1: Oh, man. Have I got a headache.
0: I told you not to take that extra dream pill before I put you in the freezer. Come on. Get your ass up out of there. We got to de-ice the others before they get into permafrost notice.
1: Where the hell are we anyway?
0: On our way to Steven's quartet, I guess, just like before.
1: What's our redshift?
0: I'll tell you what, Shake. You de-ice Cleo, and she'll tell you exactly where we are and what our redshift is, okay? I'll defrost Josh and that ambassador lady.
1: And what about Crystal?
0: As far as I'm concerned, you can leave her here until she permafrosts.
1: Just because she doesn't want to jiggle with you?
0: Has she ever jiggled with you, or with Josh, or with Cleo? No, she doesn't jiggle with anyone. I don't know why we even brought her along on this trip.
1: Well, at least Cleo is a good jiggler. Well, why don't you ask the ambassador lady if she wants to jiggle with you?
0: Very funny. She's from the M31 galaxy in Andromeda. They still have that virgin cult stuff there, you know that.
1: But if they're all virgins, then how do they reproduce?
0: They do ova donations and in vitro fertilization. Then the plastic womb takes over.
1: That's so old-fashioned. We gave that stuff off at least 350 years ago. Why don't they go organic like everybody else?
0: What do you want, man? M31 is a throwback galaxy. Come on, let's go. We've got work to do.
1: Yeah.
2: Redshift?
3: Light plus 3.7.
2: Distance to Steven's quartet?
3: Well, right now we're at the saddle point between NGC 7320 and NGC 7318B. As soon as we get out of the trough, we'll pick up speed again. We should be at our destination in 30 Earth hours.
2: Good. Hey, what's up with the screen?
3: Interference. It's coming from the direction of NGC 7320.
2: 7320? That's a deserted galaxy, isn't it?
3: Supposed to be, but the interference is getting stronger.
2: Give me more juice, Cleo. Let's get the hell away from here.
3: Sorry, Josh. Our speed is being reduced by galaxy pull.
2: What the hell was that?
3: We're being tracked towards NGC 7320. Galaxy pull is reversing our redshift.
2: What's happening to the screen?
4: Josh, all my channels are jammed up. I was online with Federation HQ when some weird shit...
2: Oh no, now the screen's gone dead.
3: No, it's not. Look.
5: Watch the space.
4: Who the hell is that?
5: Watch the space.
4: He looks like the Purple People Eater.
3: Maybe he is the Purple People Eater.
2: Can't we get away from here?
5: Be happy. Eat snitz.
4: She was weird looking too.
3: All the drives are jammed. We're not in redshift anymore. We're not in blue shift. We're just stuck. Stuck right here.
4: Stuck where?
3: 2 parsecs from NGC 7320.
2: Crystal, see if you can get on the emergency channel to Fed HQ. We're gonna need some help.
4: I already tried the emergency channel here. Listen to this.
2: What the hell is a Freem?
4: Who cares what a Freem is? Let's get out of here.
3: I've tried to unlock the drives, but there's nothing doing.
2: Cleo, access the hyperdrive computer and bypass the automatic pilot program.
3: Okay, I'll try.
6: Excuse me, Mr. Shakespeare, but my communicator seems to be on the blink. I've been trying to place a call home, but all I get is static.
1: Maybe the energy pack is empty.
6: The green light is on.
1: Yes, it is. Have you tried plugging it into the main antenna?
6: It's a diplomatic call. If I plug into the main antenna, then the ship computer will record the call.
1: Yeah, but if you scramble it, nobody will understand what you're saying.
6: But the scramble will be recorded. It can be cracked later.
1: Okay, let's see. What if we try an auxiliary channel like this?
7: Watch this space!
6: Is that from the onboard program?
1: No.
6: Let me see if the bypasser works.

0: Are you playing some kind of a joke on me, Mr. Shakespeare?
1: No. I've no idea what's wrong. We better go to the command deck. Maybe they know more.
0: Well, I certainly hope they do.
2: Only 29.99.
3: Just turn the screen off, Cleo.
4: I can't. There seems to be some sort of lock on the screen.
5: Try the emergency circuit breaker.
4: Ow!
5: Cleo, are you okay?
4: My fingers got burned.
3: Take her down to Sparky. Hurry up. I'll see what I can do here.
1: Hey, Josh. The ambassador says that...
2: Be happy. Eat snitz. Three snitz for only $66.99.
1: Oh, Jesus. What's happening to the screen?
0: Do you always waste your time like this?
3: I'm doing my best to get rid of this trash, Madamisus.
0: I wonder.
3: Listen, Ambassador, being stuck in space between two galaxies is not my idea of fun.
0: We're stuck in space? How can that be?
3: If you want answers to complex questions about space dynamics, then ask Cleo when she gets back from the sick bay. Shakespeare, go down to the engine room and have a look at the hyperdrive mechanism and see if you can decouple it from the computer control. I think the only way we're going to get away from here is if we can fly this baby manually.
1: Okay, Josh. But you know that the drive is sealed. If I break the seal, we risk decompression.
3: Then put on a space skin suit and lock the port door before you crack the seal.
1: Okay, I'll see what I can do.
0: The government of my galaxy will hear about this, Josh. You are delaying the arrival of an ambassador. I am on a very sensitive mission and...
3: With all due respect, Ambassador Isis, I am not delaying anything. We are being delayed by something or somebody, although that bloody galaxy is supposed to be deserted.
6: Eat snitz. Call this number now.
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0: What are these broadcasts anyway?
3: Sound like ads to me.
0: In deep space?
3: Wonders never cease, do they?
0: Maybe we should call the number they want us to call.
3: All our channels are jammed, Ambassador. We can't get any messages out at all.
0: My communicator is jammed too, but...
3: What are you doing?
0: Automatic dialing mechanism.
3: Hey, maybe...
0: Maybe I dialed the wrong number.
3: I can't believe this. What was that number?
7: Don't be the only one on your ship who doesn't have it. Call this number now.
3: This isn't the right ad. The other one.
0: I think it was 897, not 798, and at the end.
3: Well, try 897 then.
0: Wrong.
3: This is absolutely crazy. Just dial any number at all. Any number.
0: How many digits? 6, 7, 9, 11?
3: Start with any 6 numbers and then any 7 numbers and then...
0: We'll be here for an eternity before we got through all the permutations that are possible.
3: Then let's just wait until Cleo gets back. Maybe she can run a dialing program that can plug into your communicator.
0: Then we can listen to the ads and maybe they'll broadcast more numbers to call.
3: Has your communicator got a memory function?
0: Yes.
3: Well then get ready to punch in those numbers when they come up.

0: No, it doesn't.
1: Yes, it does.
0: Well, it's not supposed to. The InfoVid said it was a painless application for the restoration of skin.
1: Ow!
2: You don't have any screens in here, do you, Sparky?
0: No, of course not. The sick bay is an insulated shelter area free from all electronic distraction. That's part of the philosophy of healing.

0: About it.
1: Start telling.
0: We're stuck between two galaxies and we're getting bombarded by advertising. We can't turn it off and we can't get any messages out to the Federation.
1: Ads in deep space? That's a new concept.
0: We think they may be coming from NGC 7320.
1: 7320? Isn't that supposed to be a deserted galaxy?
0: Supposed to be. I'm going to see if I can access the onboard history program and find out about it.
1: Hey, wait a second. There's something I want to talk to you about.
0: What?
1: It's a medical matter.
0: Medical? I'm perfectly healthy, Sparky. I don't need any bone replacements or organ regrowths.
1: Maybe you're not as healthy as you think.
0: Oh? Have my journey charts been unusual in any way?
1: Yeah, you could say so. I mean, nothing has shown up on the charts. Not yet, anyway, but you know, prevention is better than cure, and so...
0: Is there some disease I'm coming down with?
1: No. At least, not that I know of. It's just that, we've been on this trip for over 6 months now, waking time, I mean, and even though we stopped briefly in the Betelgeuse system to pick up fuel and we all had planet leave for 48 hours, I'm just not sure if...
0: If what?
1: I'm concerned about your health, Crystal, and I just wonder why you never jiggle with anyone.
0: I thought that was what you were getting at.
1: It's unhealthy not to jiggle, and we're all crew together. We were chosen because we're all compatible, and...
0: Jiggling isn't compulsory. At least not yet, it isn't.
1: It's not a question of compulsory or not compulsory, Crystal. It's for your own good, for the good of the crew.
0: Isn't Cleo doing the rounds?
1: Of course, but...
0: Then try Ambassador Isis.
1: Ha ha.
0: If you're really frustrated, then use one of your therapy machines and take care of your problem. I'm not going to jiggle. Not with you, not with Josh, not with Shakespeare.
1: With Cleo?
0: And not with Cleo either.
1: Are you secretly from M31 like that ISIS woman?
0: No, but I don't find the Virgin cult to be such a bad idea. Now I've got to get back to the communications room and see if the situation has changed. Maybe I'll be back here soon, though. It's impossible to think up there with all those ads coming in all the time.
1: Crystal?
0: What?
1: Think about jiggling? It's for your own good.
0: You mean for your own good, don't you?
1: For everybody's good.

0: You want it? We got it. Come and get it now. Great Britonia, the clothing company that gives you what you want.
1: Can you believe that?
2: How do they expect us to buy the products if they don't tell us where to go or who to call?
1: Maybe everybody in their galaxy knows where to go or who to call. Hey, do you think they would deliver some of those things to us here on board?
2: I'm afraid I don't eat anything organic. We believe in free life for all living things.
1: Oh yeah? Well, on Earth, what you know as Sol 3, we banned chemicals and foods over 300 years ago, just after we did away with artificial wombs and artificial insemination.
2: Ugh, how disgusting. We call that animalism on M31, and we are all anti-animalists.
3: Goondies! Delicious Goondies! 2 dozen delivered to your door as fast as you can say mental bintle. Goondies! Delicious Goondies! Just say mental bintle.
1: Well, it doesn't sound like they are. Cleo, how's your hand?
4: Sparky put some new skin on for me. It's better than before.
2: I don't understand why you abandoned artificial wombs and yet you still do skin and bone replacements.
1: Because the regrowth process is organic, even though it's speeded up by chemistry.
4: Anything changed yet?
1: Well, we tried calling a few numbers, but all we get is the signal for disconnected numbers. I thought that maybe you could insert an automatic dialing program into the ambassador's communicator, and we could try calling these people and...
4: And what? You want to order a pizza or something?
1: Well, maybe if we could talk to somebody in that galaxy, we could eventually get away from here.
2: My mission to the Stevens Quartet is extremely important. We have to get away from here.
1: If we don't get away from here soon, we'll all go crazy.
4: Well, our fuel tanks are still almost full. It's just a question of escaping from...

0: The galaxy ball.
1: Look, there's a number on the screen.
2: Punch it in, quick.
3: Damn. Now let's see here. If I remove this screw, then... Oh shit, decompression. Don't want that. Whew, that was close. But there has to be some way into the system. Ah, of course, through this displacer mechanism. Why didn't I think of that before? There we go. Now I'll just call up the manual on my hand-to-hand computer and,
4: Watch the space, space!
3: Ah, shit, the manual's infected. These creeps must have accessed our onboard computer.
4: Watch the space, space!
3: Now I can't turn it off. God damn it. How am I going to know which wires to cross without the manual? Well, what the hell. If we all go up in a big bang, it'll be better than being bludgeoned to death by ads. I think I did it. Yeah, I think I did it.
5: Ada Zany from Martian Green, the best CDs in Galahala.
2: Had any luck, Crystal?
0: The computer override has been infected. I can't bypass anything. In fact, look at this.
1: My gosh, little advertisements are popping up on the computer screen.
6: The ads are taking over the whole ship.
0: Almost. The sickbay is insulated from all communication apparatus. Sparky said something about the philosophy of healing.
2: Then let's get the hell out of here.

0: Manual override should be right here. And bingo!
1: Hey, what's going on here?
2: We had to get away from the ads, Sparky.
1: Who's flying the ship?
3: We're stuck in the middle of a space shuttle between two galaxies.
1: For how long?
4: Maybe forever.
5: It can't be forever. My mission to the Stevens Quartet is of vital importance to the Federation.
2: Oh yeah? Is there gonna be a war or something if you don't make it?
5: How did you know that?
3: Intergalactic war?
4: But the peace treaty is just 95 years old.
5: It's top secret. I can't talk about it. But if I don't get there at all, then the chances of war are very great. All the galaxies in the Federation could be wiped out.
2: What about NGC 7320?
5: It's a deserted galaxy.
3: Doesn't seem to be deserted.
5: Officially it is. Nobody would bother it in a war.
4: So we'd be safe here?
2: Only here in the sick bay.
1: Hey, wait a second. You aren't all planning to move into the sick bay, are you?
2: It's the only safe place on the ship.
1: But we can't just live here.
3: Why not?
4: Yeah, why not, Sparky?
1: Well, gee, I don't know. I mean, well, it's too small for one thing. And what about food?
2: We have enough food to last us years.
5: My chemical foods will keep me going for a century at least.
3: The people on M31 all live to be over 100 anyway.
5: That's the advantage of chemical over organic. We live longer and stay stronger.
4: You sound like one of those ads.
1: Hey, where's Shakespeare?
2: He's in the drive room trying to hook up a manual bypass.
1: Does he know everybody's here?
2: No. Maybe somebody should go back up to the control deck just in case.
4: You're the driver, you go.
2: But Cleo knows more about the energy system than I do.
3: I don't know how to work the manual override.
1: You're it, Josh.
5: My communicator is still on the control deck. I'll come with you and bring it back here.
6: No.
5: Why not?
4: It won't work in here.
3: It might.
1: It's against the philosophy of healing to have electronic apparatus in a sick bay.
5: Then how do you communicate with Josh and the others?
1: I use the voice box in Corridor 7, just beyond the sick bay entrance.
2: Okay, I'll go to the control deck and wait for Shakespeare.
5: Check if any of our communicator calls got through.
2: Will do.
1: Now, anybody want to play Catch the Dog?
5: Catch the Dog? What's that?
3: It's one of the most popular games in the galaxy.
4: It's easy to play. I'll explain as we go along.
7: Only $29.99.
0: Oh, there you are. I was wondering where you all were.
2: Everyone's in the sick bay.
0: Is there a disease on board?
2: Yeah, you're watching it.
0: Some of the ads are pretty funny. Do you know any of the brand names?
2: Never heard of them. Did you have any success with the manual override?
7: You want it? We got it. Come and get it now. Great Fractonia, the clothing company that gives you what you want.
0: Hey, that one was pretty good.
2: Shakespeare, the manual override. Did you manage to get it working?
0: All that. Yeah, it's working.
2: Well, then let's go down there. Show me what I have to do.
8: 3 freems for the price of 1.
0: What is a freem?
2: Forget about freems, Shakespeare. Come on. Come on.
5: I caught him.
1: That's 3 dogs for the ambassador.
5: You can call me Isis.
1: Okay, Isis. 3 dogs for you, 2 dogs for Crystal, and 1 each for Cleo and me. My turn. 7! Okay, I'm at the gas station filling up for my neighborhood run. Cleo, it's your turn.
3: 12! I got the dog.
1: Yeah, well done, Cleo. Hey.
2: Maybe we should put some suits on.
0: No, there's no danger of decompression now.
2: Okay, what do I have to do?
0: First, we have to free the guide bar from its locked position. You'll have to help me with it.
2: Okay.
0: Goddammit. Right, now which way do we want to go?
2: Toward the Stevens Quartet galaxies.
0: Which one of the galaxy in the quartet?
2: NGC 7318B.
0: All right. You hold the stick and I'll manually shift the code bars to NGC 7318B. There.
2: The drive is kicking in.
0: Keep the stick steady. We need steady power. Too much thrust at the beginning will overheat the drive.
2: It's trying to kick up.
0: No, don't let it kick. Hold it steady. I'll give you a hand.
6: Tim, that's it, that's it.
2: Hey, the ads on your hand-top computer are breaking up.
0: We're escaping the galaxy pool.
2: Can I give it more stick now?
0: Yeah, yeah, go for it.
2: The hand-top is working again.
0: That means we're broken free from the broadcast range.
2: Woo-hoo-hoo-hoo! That's wonderful. How long do we have to stay manual? My shoulder muscles are really twinging.
0: You should exercise more, Josh. I spend 3 hours per day in the gym.
2: Go to the sick bay and tell them the good news. I'll wait here until you get back. Then maybe we can switch back to main board control.
0: Okay, Josh.

0: Another dog for me. Now I have 7 dogs.
1: Beginner's luck, Isis.
2: My turn.
1: 9! Shit, 2 more and I'd have gotten that dog that's hiding behind the trash can.
3: Hi, everybody.
4: Hi, Shake. Wanna play?
3: Oh, catch the dog. I was ship champion when I was on the Hubble.
1: Well, Isis is gonna win this game. You can prove how good you are next time around. Where's Josh?
3: He's on the manual tiller guiding the ship towards NGC 7318B.
1: Oh, great! We're riding out of the saddle.
3: He wants you to get the ship back onto the computer drive.
1: Not yet. It's my turn to roll, and if I get a 10, I can catch 2 dogs, and then I'm tied with Isis.
2: The sick bay is a great place. Maybe...

0: let the good time roll.
1: Let me roll.
0: Yeah. Wow, we gonna get it on tonight. And, let the good time roll. And I don't care if you're young or old. Get yourself together, let the good time roll.

0: told you Killer Joe was coming down here tonight, baby.
1: Maybe I just want you to understand.

0: Yeah, this is Lucian as a messenger. You're in tune to the Irie Escape and the music upright.
1: Yes, give thanks and praises. This is our message selecting tonight, and I feel happy to be invited.
2: Yeah, man.
1: You know, this gangster is a small, they call it Bach or the river, I don't know, yeah?
2: Bach.
1: That's why we call it Dab, Gangster Dab Station, you know. So they invited me now, how many times? I think like 4 or 5 times, and I'm interested. Now I'm giving you some of our tunes since, I don't know, maybe 20, 15 years. Sound system is a kind of I can say collections of so many different instrument, some DJs, and you know, sound system is some kind of culture in Jamaica in 50s. It started 1950, so it was too envicled until it reached a time that the envicling is so good that even some big artists, they start to make songs with sound system. That's how we came to this sound system song.
3: This is original Jimmy Riley, yes. Straight from you.
1: We are starting
3: Beating
1: now.
3: Up the song called Irie.

0: Yes, we are moving on. This was Jimmy Riley. Now we are moving on with Uwe Banton from Germany. Alstar Munster, and we'll be giving you more from him. This is called Ja Roots.
1: Well, you see, Ivy-eyed sound, you could never leave out the roots in the music, you know. Big up the man called Tapper.

0: heights a champion sound. This way me say, yeah, me heart a cascade. Ash on top of those face, yeah, me heart a cascade. Yeah, man. Come cross to turn the music.
1: That's you, man. That's you, cutlets. Let them down for you.

across the globe, that one, Africa itself, mama, the continent. Yo, one blessing up Ivy Eye Sound System and all the family from Berlin to Frankfurt, Kassel, Göttingen, Hamburg. You don't know, say that one, Africa itself, Africa, Gambia, send the Gambia. See what me I say? Kiale for King Topa, W. Sensi, Ralphie, Fungi, Razor, Asha, Micah, yo, Culture, Dub Teacher. You don't know, Kiale for, don't know.

man, all the crew, man. Same beautiful man like King Tapa, Dobios, Misha, the man called Ralphie, and Kolja, and the man called Reza, Sensei Eye, and the Baba Massive. We are telling them, big up all the German crew, all the German Massive. A triple tune on the case, and the big bad champion song called. All right.

0: Baba Messi, Kulta, Gizi, Asha, and Tapa.
1: I'm the Irish sound, yeah. I'm the Irish, it's the Irish sound.
0: Right now, them man the wrong things, but what's it?
1: Come in! Oh, God, yeah. Oh, God, Irish sound, yeah. You

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Top of Asha, Baba. Them can't cross the border, could use special 16 our Bushmaster. He's Freddy from Kingston, Jamaica. He's speed rap talker, marathon manga. Yeah, you're no more talking. Kick it off the rude boy, cause Badman is here. Oh, the light of them there. Should be light of them. Oh, God. Left, right, and center. Front,

16 Bush Master, he's Freddy from Kingston, Jamaica. 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What the light of them there? Show the light of them. Oh God. Left, right, and center. From

sound. 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Well, if you don't know, this is the Irie sound. All right, watch out now, Junior Banton passing through alongside Irie sound, Alter Castle. Yeah, you don't know, say, respect goes out to man like Tapa Asha, Baba Message and Fungi. Every time, you don't know, say, you run things in Castle. Hey, no sound can test, yeah? But boy, this we are gonna lay that to rest, cause you don't know, say, Irie.

Monkey Man say so. Ariat is original from German. Monkey Man from Brazil say so. Listen. Why?

This is Michael Shimmer representing for the Irie Heights sound. The man called Rossi Hard Knocks. You don't know. You know, man like Misha, Sensi, Tapa, Kolja, Dubious, Raleigh, Kaja, and Baba. You don't know, Rastafari.

is I and I, Joseph Lalibela, for the Iriites family. 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Yeah. Joe Rasta.

Well, this is Azza Lineage representing for the one and only Irie-ite sound. Yeah, hear me? 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
0: Yes, sir. Mr. Selector.

Oh, hear this one. This one played exclusively by Ivy Eyed Sound alone, coming straight from Uwe Banton. Big up the man like Tapa, Asha, alongside Baba Message. Come.

0: Kuonja, Gizi, Asha, and Tapa.
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0: Come in!

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Well, right now, we have a message for them. 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

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You know we are dealing with progress. One channel man. 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Watch out. Who tell you? Skirt man, I step it too